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1: Mo appears courtesy of the Vaughn Sports Academy and Perfect Game, the global leader in amateur baseball. Mo, appreciate you for coming on today again on Monday afternoon. We got a lot of baseball to talk here, but we'll get to football at the end too, because I heard you're a big football fan also.
2: Oh yeah, we always gotta talk football. I'm watching USA right now.
1: Yeah, that's football.
2: They got to get this match. The foosball, we got to get it.
1: Absolutely. But where I want to start with you is because we saw the Marlins, Yuri Perez yesterday, third start back from injury due to a leg strain. 7 perfect innings, right, through 92 pitches. Marlins had a plan, chose to stick with it. I'm curious, you as a veteran player, as a leader on a team, what would your reaction have been? Had you had a pitcher perfect game through 7 and taking him out of a game?
2: I think as a younger player, we're always looking for certain points that we want to accomplish things. So the younger player, like, man, why don't we leave him in there? But listen, we're not sitting upstairs as a GM. We're not the pitching coach. We're not, the doctors who say, listen, this guy's going to throw 90-plus pitches, and when he gets to that point, he's coming out of the game. And I think, more years than any now, the Marlins are in it. So they need to have their repertoire and their pitching staff as healthy as possible. So as a veteran, I can understand. And, as a player, you want to reach some of these goals, but they got to think about team things right now. They've never been doing this well at this point, and they're looking, towards the All-Star break and trying to get back in and win a division.
3: Mo, it's a pleasure to speak with you. I'm a big-time Mets fan. I know your Mets days weren't the best of your days, but I still remember that home run off of the Bud sign over there, man. And it's a pleasure to speak to you. That being said, as a big Mets fan, I relish in being able to ask you this question about the Yankees and their stretch. They've lost 13 of their last 17. They're 4 games behind the Rays after just a couple weeks ago being up 2.5 games. How concerning would you say this stretch is for the Yankees, even though I'm loving it?
2: I know it's, Red Sox, we love that rivalry, but we don't want them to do well. Listen, it's few days before the All-Star break, they have some injuries. I think they're up right now on the Rays right now. So if they win that game, it's going to go to 3 games. There's a lot of time left. And you need, Judge, and you need Stanton and Garrett Cole's coming back from injury. And how those things happen. It's going to be, there's a lot to go. And, the Rays have some experience and I think the way that they play travels, they're going to always be in the game because they're going to do the little things to force you to make plays and put themselves in good position to win. And the Yankees, they're always thinking, hey, we just got to get a few guys back, guys that have done it, So it's still very, very attainable. There's a lot of time left in the season. Everybody, has just got to sit back and see where the chips fall in a couple months.
1: We're talking to Mo Vaughn, 1995 AL MVP. Joins us every other week here, part of Mo Monday on ESPN Radio. Mo will serve as a coach for the Perfect Game Dick's All-American Classic, taking place Sunday, August 16th from Citizens Bank Park in Philadelphia with a 1:30 first pitch live on the free PGTV app. Speaking of Philadelphia, where the All-Star game is going to be, Jacob Mizrowski, right? I mean, leads all pitchers, qualified pitchers, 1.47 ERA. He's throwing like 300 miles per hour, Mo. I mean, seriously, what do you think when you see a guy basically throwing 105 miles per hour? And then how big a disappointment is it that, because, the All-Star game, you've been part of it. It's for the fans, right? They want to see guys like Jacob Mizrowski pitch. And so how big a disappointment is it when a guy like that isn't able to pitch in the game?
2: It's got to be very disappointing. This guy is special. He's throwing with great velocity. But I think the biggest thing, he's throwing so, you know, is his strike ratio is devastating also. So he's, you know, Milwaukee's going to set themselves up. What are they, 4 or 5 games up in their division? They really can't make any adjustments to help the situation. They got to try to win as many games as they can, and they're gonna have a, you know, pitch a couple, at least a game or two before the All-Star break happens. But for the fan side of it, of course, it's very, very disappointing when you don't have a flamethrower out there like that, 6'7" coming at you. It's definitely not what we, you know, we'd love to see him at the All-Star game, but he's got to get ready for us for the stretch run for the Brewers.
3: As we get closer to the All-Star break, and Mizrowski obviously is one of the better stories, but what would you say is the best story, just as far as from a team perspective or even from an individual perspective in the first half of the season?
2: I would say the Phillies. I think the Phillies, the position that we were in, and, you know, I love Don Mattingly. He helped me when I was younger. Even though he's a Yankee guy, he's, you know, all of us left-handed hitters, we're in a fraternity. That's just the way that it is. But I think the change in the Phillies, and I don't know, were they 19 games back or something? And now they're, what are they, 2 or 3 games back?
3: Yeah.
2: They've got great leadership. But whatever he did in the clubhouse in terms of how he wanted his team to approach the game to get them back in great standing, I just think that for him and for all of us baseball guys that really like the game played a certain way, I think they're the biggest story. And they're gonna be right out of Atlanta for the rest of the season just because of how he runs his game, how he runs his clubhouse, and I think they got the guys that can respond.
1: We're talking to Mo Vaughn, 1995 AL MVP. Mo, you took part in a home run derby. Right, you've been to All-Star games before.
2: Ooh.
1: What do you remember? What do you remember about that? Like, what's that like? What's the key to being good in a home run derby?
2: I think the biggest thing is like when you're, you know, listen, we took batting practice outside, you know, through my time, you know, in the big leagues. And I think the biggest thing is when you're sitting under, you know, for listeners out there, when you're taking BP, you're hitting under this turtle. You're in a cage. Basically, you're covered. And, you know, you're joking around. You're having fun. You're getting your swings in. It's a time where you're putting your work in, but it's a laid back time. You're getting ready for the game. But also you're staying loose. When you do the home run derby, you're standing in that batter's box, and there's no coverage. Just you, the catcher, the pitcher, and the fans are right there. And see, I never, to be honest with you, I hit for a high average, and I hit for power. But you know, 2-0, I'm trying to stretch out a little bit. But most of the time, you're just trying to hit the ball hard. Now in the home run derby, you got to pick out certain pitches to turn all balls. The ball's got to be a certain height. It's a whole process. And the great ones like, you know, Frank Thomas, Barry Bonds, Mark McGwire, they practiced this stuff. I never practiced that stuff when I was playing. I was just taking my, you know, and I had an inside-out swing because I played at Fenway Park. All of a sudden, I'm at the home run derby, and now I got to pull the ball. I don't really know how to do it. So I wasn't good at the home run derby at all. But I think for fans alone to understand, when you're sitting there with just the pitcher, the catcher, you in the box, and everybody's just staring at you to go out and hit these balls 500 feet, it's not easy.
1: Mo Pierce, courtesy of the Ball exactly. Sports Academy. Appreciate it, man. Thanks for your time.
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9: 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Uh-huh. 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The Kansas City Chiefs didn't make the playoffs. 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
27: 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I'm sad for the Vikings because they had a great qualification. 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
26: The Red Sox continue to stay hot in Queens.
28: Swinging a high fly ball in the left. Juan Soto sprints back at the wall, looks up, and that's gone!
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30: LeBron has very tight circle, this we know. And that circle doesn't let information out.
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31: 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Nick DeLuca here with you. Middle of July, lots of good stuff going on. Have a women's Wimbledon champ, gentlemen's final around the corner, plenty of baseball. The NBA offseason in full swing as well. But we're down to 4 in the World Cup. Started with 6 on Saturday. Kansas City part of the weeding out process. Leo Messi and Argentina looking to defend their World Cup title, taking on Switzerland, a surprise member of the quarters playing their first since 1954. Argentina been in this spot before. And it looked like it. Alexis McAllister opening the scoring just 10 minutes in on a great feed from Messi. But then Switzerland turned up the heat, held off the scoreboard in the first half, had chances in the second, and finally capitalized. Dan and Doy, the equalizer in the 67th minute, all square despite the Swiss flag being a plus. Off to the extra 20, Argentina scratching for opportunities. Julian Alvarez finding the

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3: Thanks, Nick. We begin with a busy final Saturday in baseball before the All-Star break, and plenty of offense between the Blue Jays and Padres in San Diego. 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
4: The lefty set. Now the ninth pitch of the at-bat. France hits it in the air, deep to left field. Classe is back. This one, gonna go! Western medal for Ty France. His 11th home run of the year has put the Padres back ahead. It's 8-7.
0: Number 4.
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5: McCann swings and drives one in the air. Deep left center field. That one is back. It is gone. Back-to-back homers. Second of the night for James McCann. 9-2 Diamondbacks in the 8th.
0: Number 3.
3: Cubs taking on the Reds in Cincinnati, and this was the difference in this one on the Cubs radio network.
6: The 0-1. And a high fly ball hit to deep left. Going back with a at the track near the wall. Looks up. Gone! Alex Bregman gives the Cubs the lead. A two-run home run to straight left. And the Cubs now up 5-3 over the Reds.
0: Number 2.
3: The Yankees erupt in the 8th in a rally over the Nationals in D.C. A call on the YES Network.
7: Drill deep to right field. There it goes. See ya. Into the second deck. A two-run home run for Grisham. And the Yankees take a 3-2 lead.
0: Number 1.
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8: 3-1. Swinging a fly ball. This is deep. Way back. Grand slam. A Smerling Valdez goes the other way. And the rookie has driven in 6. The Pirates have the 7-6. What a game from Ace Smerling Valdez.
1: Yeah, what a day. Thanks so much, John. And that was only Game 1. Valdez went on to homer again in Game 2 of that doubleheader. The Padres back within a game of 500. D-backs winning their second straight over the Dodgers. Go-ahead two-run homer in the 7th for Alex Bregman, his first that late since August 2024 with the Astros. It's another comeback win for the Cubs. 3 Saturday games in the WNBA. Lynx and Liberty might have been the best of the bunch in Minneapolis. Lynx trailing entering the 4th, then Kayla McBride came alive.
9: That one drilled from 3 for Kayla McBride. 9 unanswered points for Minnesota. Pulls it back out on Shoehorner. Still pulls it and got it.
1: That call coming from ABC. McBride scored 14 of her 25 in the 4th quarter. Lynx win it 90-85. Olivia Miles adding 23. Sabrina Ionescu scoring 25 for the Liberty, who have lost 4 of 5. Fire over the Dream, 102-92. Megan Gustafson scored 17. The Aces demolished the Mercury, 106-58. Asia Wilson had 21 and 15 boards in just 25 minutes. Vegas led by 54 in the 4th quarter, matching the 3rd largest win in league history. What a blowout in that one, but some good action across the WNBA. Up next, the World Cup semis are set. Argentina and England are through, 1 final down, 1 to go at Wimbledon. 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
21: Welcome to Georgia Focus. I'm John Clark on the Georgia News Network. On the night of January 27, 1976, 22-year-old Kyle Kleinscales vanished after leaving his bartending shift at the Moose Club in LaGrange, Georgia. He was never located. It's a true crime mystery, four decades in the making. Now, the true story is told in the book, The Death of Georgia's Kyle Kleinscales, by James Longshore. James Longshore is my guest. Also, former Troup County Sheriff Donnie Turner. They'll tell the story. I don't know where to begin to start by saying what happened. Maybe that's where we begin. What happened?
22: That's a great question, because this thing goes back so far, 47 years from the time when the car was found. The book really covers a lot of ground by talking about the Phoenix City era, in which lays the groundwork for why Troup County was had the reputation that it had through the years. But I think where we'd like to begin the book and our talk today was simply in 1976 on January 27th. When a young man by the name of Kyle Kleinscales left his part-time bartending job at the Moose Club. Mm-hmm. And from that point, he and his car were never seen again, or at least that's the way it was told in the local sheriff's department at that time when Sheriff Lynn Bailey was there. The disappearance of Kyle continued on. Parents started looking for him up and down the highways of Hope there, and the sheriff told him that he probably run off in a body of water and drowned on some backwater road in the middle of nowhere. And everyone put out their search parties and began looking for Kyle, and it was really kind of a real phenomenon around our hometown because we had a loved one in a car that was missing, and everyone knew Kyle. Working at that time in the Georgia State Patrol office was a young radio man. He was there when Sheriff Bailey came in. He was there when he overheard the talk in the background of a cover-up that would begin at that point in time and would continue on for 47 more years. During that course of time, that young man who was a radio operator, he was able to hear and see a lot of things being right in the middle of that law enforcement circle until years later in the early 90s when he actually became sheriff enough to do something about it. So we're real happy today to have that sheriff, Donnie Turner, with us today. He is really, really, truly a walking encyclopedia of this history of the case and the ins and outs and turns. And we appreciate the opportunity to be here. And I'd like to let Donnie just tell the story.
21: Yeah. Sheriff Turner, what do you say?
2: Donnie's fine. Donnie's fine. Thank you for having me. But Kyle Klintskill was in my sister's class in school. He was about 2 years older than I am. But I kind of got to know Kyle a little bit at junior high. We played basketball, and he was on the 8th grade, and I was on the 7th grade thing. And Miss Klintskill would take, at that time, didn't have buses really, to the ball games around in her car. A mother parent. So I got to know Miss Klintskill a little bit back then. So high school goes on, and he's in high school, made a really good basketball player there. We played at our regular rec yard in LaGrange. We played a lot of ball together, but he just kind of went to Auburn College and just kind of was back at the Moose Club doing that. And then all of a sudden, one morning, a guy in town comes in with a sheriff to see my post commander, the sergeant. And right. So as the sheriff goes back there to see the sergeant, me and this guy's talking, who I knew, him and his son was friends with Kyle, same age. Right. And he said, "You heard about Kyle, didn't you?" And I said, "No, what do you mean?" And he said, "Kyle's missing." I said, "Really?" He said, "Yeah." And I said, "What happened?" He said, "I don't know. He left Moose Club Tuesday night a week ago, and nobody's seen or heard from him since." So at that point, I kind of go and look on our little file to see if lookouts have been given out because we broadcasted them for everybody. Nothing came up, and he pretty much just disappeared off the face of the earth. The family started, the community started, and the rumors started, and names started, and this went on for quite some time. Yeah. And then the Klintskills were really liked in LaGrange. They were members of First Baptist Church and all, but everybody tried to do what they could for him. And then as time went on, the credit card hadn't been used. Nothing had. And just nobody had an answer to anything. So they started a group. They were campers.

0: Florida and had died, and they got became friends with him. Oh, that created a bond, and they worked together a lot. And with their works and what they did, Ronald Reagan signed into an act, the Missing and Exploited Children's Act, and funded that program. And when he did, the Klinkskills were in Washington, flown up there, and when he signed that into law, he gave them the pen that he signed that with.
1: Oh, yeah.
0: So it was just it was just more. Even during all this time, no drop of Kyle anywhere, nothing about him. And so after I was elected in 92 and took office in 93, we kind of started doing some of our investigation, and we we chased a lot of rabbits trying to find out what went on, because it's just amazing that somebody could just fall off the earth and can't find them there. So after that happened, we kept on. We got information. We go here and go there. We drained one lake that we had really good information on, and we came up wrong on that one in 1996. Then we had a profiler from Florida came up, and he interviewed everybody. Kyle knew everybody that we were involved in.
1: Oh, wow.
0: We did a lot of that stuff. So we did a lot of work on it to get you fast through this thing. And then one Sunday night, around 2004 maybe or sometime around in that time, phone rings, and I answer the phone, and Miss Klinkskill's on the phone, and she said, "You won't believe the phone call me and John just got." And every time you call them or anytime the phone rang, they both picked the phone up to hear what it was.
1: Okay.
0: Every time through the years they left to go somewhere, they left money on the living room table and a note where Kyle was at, where they were going to be, thinking he's going to come home.
1: Come home.
0: Anytime.
1: Oh, wow.
0: And then the neighbor was always notified in case he came home where they would be and everything. So this went on for a while. So she told me that. I said, "Okay, let me hear the story." She said, "We got a call from this guy and said, I know where your son's buried at." And Mr. Klinkskill said, "Really?" He said, "Yeah. He was put in a lake in a drum off of the Salem Road." Mm-hmm. And so he gives him some more information and all that. And so when she's telling me this, it's like, "Really?" And so I said, "Did he happen to give you a name?" And Mr. John said, "Yeah, he gave us his name and all." I said, "Well, I know him because in 1996, he helped us with it also, gave us a lot of information that gave us the probable cause to go search property and do the first lake." And so that being said, we picked him up the next week and talked to him, and he has some issues, you know, so you got to kind of listen true and not true and all that. And he gave us a lot of that information that started ringing true to what he told us in 96 and some of the rumors that we heard. So we started a long investigation with that. And he told me later that he took us to the lake, looked at it, told us that's where he's at. His granddad had put him in there, things like that. And he was there and played on the drums, different things on the 55-gallon drum. It's like, this is really unreal. So who else knows this story? And then my cousin does. Really, where's he at? He's in another state way away from here. So we go back to my office, and then I get the phone number, and I call him, and he answers, and I tell him who I am and everything. And so I'm kind of recording him as he talks, and he's sitting there where you are, and then my investigator is sitting in front of the desk, and I tell him what we're doing and all that. I said, "I understand that you're involved putting Kyle Klinkskill in a 55-gallon drum after he was killed." He said, "I had nothing to do with any of that. I do not." And I said, "Well, not only that," I said, "you kind of placed him in the lake, something to that, you put it in there, whatever." He said, "I did not do that." I said, "You were involved in the killing." "I was not," and just denied everything. Right. So I looked at him and I pointed to him and I pointed him at my ear like, "You're lying to me," you know, about it. And I don't know why anything, but my question to him was, "Well, what do you know?" And he said, "All I know is I was out there by Ray's shop in the driveway working on a van. And I heard a gunshot and I looked up. And at the picnic table under the tree where they gathered every afternoon," he said, "there was somebody laying on the ground and everybody scatters." And he said, "and then I watched," and he said, "I watched Slim Jones and Ray Hyde each get a wrist and drag him toward the shop." He said, "I went across the driveway, through the gate, into the back of Ray's house and called my grandparents and said, come pick me and my cousin up. There's been a shooting at Ray's." And I almost fell in the floor. I just could not believe what he was telling me just that quick. So we talked another minute or two, and I said, "Well, how about this? If I bought you a plane ticket and picked you up at the airport in Atlanta, would you tell me that in person?" He said, "I'd be glad to." Man. I said, "Give me a little time." And so about in the next hour or so, that was arranged. I called him back.

0: flight lands on Saturday afternoon in the late Saturday night. I'll be there waiting on you. So he got there and we drove back and we just kind of casually talked all the way back from Atlanta. And then he started trying to remember names and he was trying to describe people there. He was 16 years old. He had got signed in by his grandparents to get him to go to the Army to get away from what had happened and all. So we went through that, and he gave us a lot of information over the next two or three weeks, which led to the search warrant on Jimmy Jones to arrest him for the being part of disposing of the body.
1: Wow.
0: So then that's kind of how we got here today with his information.
1: Who actually shot him? Who was the man that shot
0: Ray Hyde.
1: Ray Hyde did. Yeah. Was he alive at the time he already passed away?
0: He had died about two or three years ago.
1: Okay.
0: We talked to Jimmy Jones. I can't get the dates, but you know, we talked to him one time before because as you live in the community and you've heard these names so much, and everybody kind of heard the names, but we picked him up one day and talked to us, and he gave us a little bit of stuff and gave a little bit. Do you think he had anything to do with this? He said, I don't really know, but you know, he could have, but I don't know anything. So he kind of called Ray for us on the phone and talked to him a little bit, and Ray said, what'd you tell him? What'd you tell them? You didn't tell them this. What'd you tell them? You know, that kind of stuff. So, we know there's a connection there then. So he goes his way, and then later we pick him up in 96, and we give him the same thing. And I interview him back there. We had the search warrant and everything, and we talked to him. We picked Ray up at his house and everything else, but Jimmy denied it doing anything else. So in 96, at that point, we picked Ray up on the warrant. We flew over his house that day and took pictures. Prior to that, the National Guard had helped us kind of go over and fly, try to do some ground search and all, but it's about 40-something acres, 42 acres of land, and it's a junkyard.
1: Yeah.
0: Cars everywhere. So, you know, no way to find anything like that. So we went on a search warrant. We dug where we thought it was going to be, and later on there's some things that went down, but Ray kind of told us in the interview that if we found anything, he would kind of work with us then. We tried to give immunity to who we thought maybe ordered the hit of what the money was. So we later put him back into the jail, went out to start doing the digging. In the meantime, he called his girlfriend and said, go feed my dog at my house. And she said, why? It's 10 o'clock, 10:30. Go feed my dog. And she questioned me, what is going on? He said, they got me. I'm in jail and I'm going down. So he thought we was gonna find that vehicle, find what we were looking for.
1: Wow.
0: And we didn't. He later died. Then we got this information and we arrested Jimmy. He pled guilty in Troop County Superior Court and was sentenced, I believe, to 12 years in prison. I think he did like 10. Yeah. It was parole later on.
1: Oh man.
0: He worked with us as much as he could, told us the thing. He took us back to Ray's property trying to show us where he thought the car was buried, and it had changed so much, grown up so much, and still a lot of junk there. So we just struck out on some of that.
1: So how long had it been from the time he was missing to the time you found him? You found him in a creek, basically.
0: Yeah. He went missing in January of 76, and they found him in 2021. Wow.
2: December.
1: Yeah, so his parents had already died.
0: She died in January of the year they found him.
1: Oh, really? Oh, gosh.
0: Isn't that a coincidence?
1: Yeah. And you write all about it in your book.
2: Yeah, and what's really amazing, John, is that when I got all the documents gathered together, Freedom of Information Act, from the Sheriff's Department, the GBI, and every place that we could reach out, I found out that there were scattered pieces and parts that had never really been put together on a timeline. Now, the best thing I think that we gleaned from all that is that we were able to see from the beginning to the end what we really looked like over 47 years. And when the car was found, the good thing about being in the water so long is that all the metallic evidence that was there kind of froze in place. The bad thing about it is all the organic evidence kind of washed away and deteriorated.
1: Right.
2: But the one thing that everybody agreed on is that car had not been in that water for that period of time. So we tried to determine how long the car had been there. And in bringing in the people and talking to them and revisiting all of the witnesses and interviewees that came in, there were over 60 people that came in time and time again to the Sheriff's Department telling what they knew about this case. And the most amazing thing about it is that you know, even if there would have been a handful of people that conspired against Ray Hyde to say that he shot Kyle Klingscales, then that would be one thing. But when you have 60-some-odd people, including a handful of women, children, and men that were there in presence,
3: right,
2: it's really hard to understand how Ray Hyde could have lost control, pulled a pistol, shot this boy not once, but twice. And I'm going to read you an excerpt from the interview that was given to Jimmy Jones prior to his arrest. So he has denied, and he's decided that he was there, but he didn't know anything. And then eventually he rolled around to telling the true story after Ray Hyde died. Mm. He was a good friend with Ray. He was quoted as saying in his interviews afterwards that friends don't tell on friends, and they always have each other's back. And, you know, we all know what that means. The tragedy of it all, I guess, if it could get any worse, is the fact that when whatever happened and Ray shot him, it wasn't at night. It was actually 2 days later. So Kyle survived 2 days longer than when he was supposedly last seen, that was given in the media statements by the current sheriff. Now, the current sheriff had received all kind of reports that Kyle had been seen around town, and we don't know why he didn't do anything about it. Maybe he was, maybe he wasn't. But the fact of the matter is that there's a term in law called the locus delicti, and that it really just kind of means the scene of the crime. So after 47 years, what we were left with were two real possibilities. One, Kyle ran off the road and drowned in the car, which no one believed that.
3: Right, right.
2: And the second one is that he was killed, shot, placed in the car at some point later, and he and the car were moved out there and put in this little body of water. Now, to draw this in size, you would have to understand that prior to 2018, there were not even any guardrails on this little bridge. In fact, when I went over there to find it for the first time, I drove over this little spot two or three times, had to have a deputy take me out there because it was shockingly so small.
3: Yeah.
2: On one side of the bridge there's no water at all. On the other side, there's a pool of water that is about the size of a standard living room in depth. So through the droughts of supposedly 47 years, this car had to be in there through every 2 years. They would come in and check the structure of the bridge to make sure it was good. But yet no one ever saw this thing.
3: Yeah.
2: Fishermen, side-of-the-road fishermen who will wet a hook at anything any bigger than a bathtub, you know, they never reported it. They never saw it. But the one thing that we do know is there was never any witnesses on County Road 283 in Alabama. But there were a handful of witnesses at Ray Hyde's place.
3: Right.
2: So that's the real tragedy of this, is that not only was Kyle shot twice, when they reached down to grab a foot and a leg to drag him onto the shop, Kyle rolled over, and he looked up, and he said, "You shot me." And then Ray goes into some kind of rant about it was an accident, the gun just went off, and all these sorts of things. But when he was asked about calling an ambulance, he replied, "I'll take care of it." So at that point, whatever happened to Kyle is tragic enough. But there were people there that witnessed this shooting. And those people did, in time, tell what they knew. And after 47 years, the other side of the story has now been told, and it's the responsibility, I feel, of the people in charge to look back at the case and make sure that justice is, in fact, served.
1: Right. Now, why did Ray Hyde kill him?
2: Well, that's a big question.
1: Yeah.
2: Supposedly, it was over drugs and money that was fronted to him. He had gone to Auburn University over there, and like a lot of kids in the 60s and 70s, he kind of fell into that, you know, culture that was going on. It's hard for me to believe that a man of that means that Ray had would pull a pistol in front of women and children, shoot a boy over $3,000 worth of anything, really, quite frankly. So there's a lot of other motives that are there, some of which we could write about, some of which we could not. But the real proof in the pudding, I think, is that after Ray shot him, according to the witnesses that have come forward, he went to the car and retrieved a sack of money. So the money was there.
3: Uh-huh.
2: 47 years later, the car was found, and the house is cleaned out, and underneath Kyle's bed is a box of drugs, a pasteboard box full of drugs. So there was the drugs, there was the money. We're out of motives,
3: right?
2: So we've got to start looking a little deeper.
1: Wow. Now, who is left from that days, those days back then, the day he got killed, who's left? Anybody left now that left, his parents had died, and Ray Hyde has died. Anybody else left?
0: There's a couple that's probably still alive that's there.
1: Yeah.
0: The car, whoever moved the car, has got to be, the family still owns the land. So the son was very cooperative every time we dug out there, which could have been 3 or 4 times.
1: Yeah.
0: We penetrated the ground where we thought different places were with people, electronics, things of that nature. But there's a couple that are still left that know, and there's somebody that's still alive that moved that car and put it over there.
1: Yeah.
0: When Jimmy Jones was talking to us, he said he left to go get some beer at a service station, a country store, a good little ways from there. Then we keep back and forth in the interview process. And he says when he got back that college boy was dead then. But then as we get there a little more, now we keep talking. Anyway, he finally says he was there. He said, we were all at the picnic table. He said, and they're drinking beer and all. He said, and Ray had told me earlier that day, I'm getting my money today. That boy's bringing my money to me. He said, so while we're out there, he says, Ray's house at the shop, Ray's house, and then Ray's daddy's house. He said that college boy drove down to Ray's daddy's house and parked the car and got out. Ray said, here's my money now. Another guy he didn't know other than a large, really heavy guy with long, dark black hair was sitting on the picnic table, looked at Ray and said, who's going to take care of this, me or you? And Ray says, it's my problem. I'll take care of it. He says, the boy comes up. Ray goes over away from the table, talks to him, and there's kind of a disturbance going on. He could tell something was wrong. He said the boy walks back to the car and comes back with a paper sack. And he said when he walks up to Ray, Ray shoots him immediately. He said then we all start taking off running, and he said Ray hollers at me to come help him. Come help me, come help me. And so he's given that act that he says we drive him up there.
1: Right.
0: We pull him up to the two shed, the two shop behind the garage. So he has admitted to all of that.
1: Yeah.
0: So as he's telling me more, when he first denied it, and he's talking about he wasn't there when he got back, this when all this happened. But then he tells me, he said, there's a little boy, and he calls him by name, 7 years old, a little boy outside riding his bicycle.
1: Yeah.
0: Okay, that's going to be the cousin to the guy that was working on the van. So the cousin tells us when he's there, he's talking about he ran in, called mama, grandmama, who they live with. She rode out there, picked the two boys up. He said, when grandmama got there, they put us in the truck, me and my cousin, 7 years old.
1: Yeah.
0: Said then mother gets out and granddaddy gets out and goes into the shop and then comes back out and Ray Hyde comes back out. And my grandmother tells Ray, don't shoot that boy again. He said, we got in the truck and we left and we got out of there. So this Jimmy Jones knew he drug him. He said he did.
1: Yeah.
0: He said in court that he did. He says in the LaGrange Daily News newspaper clipping about when the district attorney, Pete Scandalakis, is there talking, he says he did it for the money. So we know he got shot right there on that property. So when the car comes up, found years down the road, then it throws up another really bad signal that, hey, this is a perfect murder.
1: Yeah.
0: Due to the fact law enforcement is letting it be one.
1: This book has got to be selling pretty well in Georgia, where this was so well known and everybody had wondered about it for so long, and it's got to be selling pretty well.
2: From all the information we've got back, we were stopped by our very first bookstore where we had a launch in Troup County in LaGrange. Pretty good books there. Joshua, he was a great host, and they've got a little top 10 bestseller list, you know, there locally.
1: Yeah.
2: And I have a picture of me yesterday, you know, pointing at that as the number one bestseller. And, you know, I was actually accused of, which really kind of hurt deeply. They said, you know, why are you sensationalizing such a tragic thing for money? I said, wait a second. You don't make money of this.
1: Yeah.
2: My wife and I, we have spent, I can't tell, countless thousands of dollars in the past 25, 30 years tracking this and finally getting it to the point where we could put it in a cover and put it on a shelf so that people would actually know. And this isn't really just my voice. It's not just Sheriff Turner's voice. This is a collective voice of a local community that in the highways and byways of the churches and the beauty parlors and the coffee houses, they've always known the truth.
1: Oh, yeah.
2: Prior to the industrial growth down there, it was just a small town of businessmen and locals, and everyone knew everybody's business. The day that boy was shot, I don't think that the grass had grown too much before the rumors were around and everybody was talking about it. So it's come a long way, and I have, Janine and I, my wife, we had decided early on that we would give the net proceeds of the book to the local historical society down there because they had always been there for us and for anyone else that was looking for something lost in their past. They always kept the light on for us.
1: Listen, it's a fascinating book, The Death of George's Kyle Klinkscales. Yeah. I thank you all for coming on today.
2: Absolutely. Thank you so much for the opportunity.
1: Absolutely. That's James Longshore and Donnie Turner, who tell the story of the death of George's Kyle Klinkscales. This is part one. Next week, we'll have part two of the story on the death of George's Kyle Klinkscales. It's a fascinating book. Pick it up at your favorite bookstore anywhere or online. If you have questions or comments on today's show, you can email me, johnclark@georgianewsnetwork.com. 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

0: This is Georgia Focus Extra. The National Bobblehead Hall of Fame and Museum is presenting the Bobblehead Collection celebrating America's 250th birthday. Phil Sklar, co-founder and CEO, explains. Well, you're going to be doing some bobblehead, new bobbleheads for the 250th anniversary of America. What are you doing?
1: Yeah, so we're releasing 16 new bobbleheads. We got a really good cross-section of individuals who have been influential in America's 250 years, and they joined a lot of other patriotic bobbleheads that we've unveiled over the past dozen years that we've been a museum.
0: Wow. Now, who are you going to unveil right now?
1: So we have a really good cross-section. We have everybody from people, you know, some of the people your listeners will know, some they might not know. So we have some examples would be Alexander Hamilton, Benjamin Franklin, Betsy Ross, Alexander Graham Bell. So we have inventors, we have women's rights suffrages like Susan B. Anthony, Thomas Edison, Andrew Carnegie. So yeah, really good cross-section, and it's the first bobblehead for 10 of the people.
0: That's amazing. Now, they're going to be on display also at the Bobblehead Museum, but you can also buy them. How do you buy them?
1: That's right. Yeah, so they're available in our online store at store.bobbleheadhall.com. Each one will be individually numbered to 1776, so it's a really cool limited edition and makes it a fun collectible for people out there.
0: Now, this is going to be going on the whole year, right? Did you be offering this?
1: It is, yeah. They'll be available all year. They'll be available with our other bobbleheads, like our bobble flag. We have all the presidents. We have over a dozen first ladies. We have the bald eagle. So a lot of different patriotic bobbleheads that have been made over the years, even some iconic monuments like the Washington Monument. We'll have other new ones like the Lincoln Memorial coming later this year. So, yeah, it's definitely an exciting year for us with the America's 250th birthday and a lot of special bobbleheads to commemorate.
0: Now, the bobblehead is located in Milwaukee, but if people go there, they want to visit it. What should they do? Can they check it out online?
1: Yeah, so the museum itself is open 7 days a week right in the downtown Milwaukee area. If you can't make it in person, you can go to bobbleheadhall.com and do a virtual tour or shop our store online. But yeah, we're open 7 days a week and have activities like scavenger hunts, and you can learn about the history of bobbleheads, the story behind them. We have over 10,000 unique bobbleheads on display, everything from sports to pop culture, politics, you name it, it's represented.
0: That's amazing that you have so many. How many, 10,000? More than 10,000?
1: Over 10,000. We're approaching 11,000.
0: Oh, gosh. And now you'll have these new ones to adapt. And you come up with new ones every time something happens, right?
1: Sure, yeah. We're always staying on top of what's going on in the news. If there's a new person, new mascot, a new player who's doing well, we're always, you know, staying on top of that and trying to get it out there as soon as possible so fans can add it to their collection or start a new collection.
0: It's great. Tell us again where you can locate the bobblehead online, where you can locate your bobblehead location.
1: Yeah, so if you go to store.bobbleheadhall.com and click on bobbleheads, these new ones, 16 of them, will be towards the top there. You can also search in the search box for any player, mascot, school, team that you're looking for and see if we have it available.
0: And you're on Facebook too, right?
1: We are, yeah. We're Bobblehead Hall on all the social media platforms, Facebook, X, Instagram, TikTok. You'll find us there.
0: John Clark, Georgia News Network.
2: This is Perspectives, the show where conversations about our differences show us more about the things that we have in common. I'm Condice Presley. As America grows older, a new report suggests that our biggest challenge may not simply be adding years to life, but adding life to those years. The 2026 America's Health Rankings Senior Report paints a complicated picture for older adults nationally and right here in the state of Georgia. Encouraging gains in preventive care and access in some areas, but troubling increases in behavioral health concerns, social isolation, and barriers that can affect healthy aging. Today, we are joined by Dr. Joel Cachette. He is the Chief Medical Officer for United Healthcare, Medicare, and Retirement. He's here to help us understand what these numbers really mean, and more importantly, what families, caregivers, and communities can do now to help older adults, before the rest of us get there, remain healthier, safer, and more connected and more independent. Dr. Cachette, welcome to the show.
3: Thank you, Carlos. Thank you for having me.
2: So for our listeners who have not yet seen this report, what's the headline finding that you want people to understand?
3: Well, one thing that we're seeing specifically with Georgia is the overall rank for Georgia in comparison with other states that stands out is that Georgia ranks 39th. But I think there's much more to the report than that. The whole idea, first of all, is that progress is about making small improvements. We're seeing improvements, for example, in the prevalence of cigarette smoking. We're seeing a higher prevalence of older adults in Georgia making use of their dedicated healthcare provider. But we do see some concerning areas regarding mental health, especially with drug use, alcohol use, and unfortunately, even with suicide in adults greater than 65 years of age.
2: And why are our seniors becoming more vulnerable in this particular area, you think?
3: Well, if we're talking about mental health issues, I feel that that is, first of all, we see that with regards to, let's say, depression. This matters because depressive disorders are common and treatable. The thing is that many adults deal with chronic conditions. They can run across physical health challenges. They may also have limited access to quality care, which can increase risk of mental health issues, including depression.
2: This report notes an increase, sadly, in suicide among adults 65 and older nationally, and Georgia's increase is even more significant. Doctor, what's driving this trend?
3: Well, when we look at suicide in Georgia, we see that Georgia's ranked 20th overall nationwide. So 17.1 deaths per 100,000 adults. It's actually a little bit lower than last year. But the important thing is that, first of all, one suicide, one death is tragic. Suicide is a troubling public health issue that leaves a lasting impact on families and communities. The suicide rate between 2000 and 2022 nationwide increased 36%. There is an institute, the Substance Abuse and Mental Health Services Administration, SAMHSA, noted that 14.3 million adults thought about suicide in 2024, 2.2 million attempted it. Suicide attempts among older adults are more likely to be fatal than younger people. Older adults may be more frail and often isolated. They are may be more likely to have a determined plan and use more lethal means. Over 70% of older adults who commit suicide use a firearm. Older adults can also exhibit passive self-harm behaviors that can cause death, refusing food, medication, or liquids. And these are rarely recorded suicide attempts. The cost in suicide for suicide nationwide and for Georgians is not just financial. More importantly, a human life is priceless. But in 2023, the costs for suicide in the United States cost over $51 billion in medical costs and loss of life. So there's a number of things to really watch out for with regards to suicide and older adults.
2: And what are some of the warning signs or signals that caregivers, family members should be aware of?
3: I think that's an important thing to think about. When we see that seniors are withdrawn, when they're less active, when they are not connected socially, it's very important to make sure to check in on our family, our friends, those that we know, and make sure that they are staying connected. For everyone, including seniors, some things are very important to help to continue with high quality of life. That includes regular exercise, good diet, avoiding alcohol and unnecessary drugs when possible. Taking medication, of course, is important. And really having a purpose are important. When we see seniors being withdrawn, when they're quiet, when we hear them talk about not needing to be around anymore, or maybe that we'd be better off without them, those are signs. And also when you see any concerning signs at all, it's always best to either have them engage with their primary care doctor to make sure they're getting the behavioral health needs that they have met. And of course, if there is an emergency, always contacting 911 in a severe case. But many times there are signs beforehand, and making sure that seniors are getting involved with their primary care doctor helps to decrease risk of severe mental health exacerbations and potential risk of suicide.
2: Dr. Cachette, how do grief, retirement, caregiving responsibilities, and changing identity tend to affect senior mental wellness?
3: Yeah, that's a good point. Grief can occur, of course, because as time goes on, seniors oftentimes will see their friends and their family and those that they're used to having around in their life no longer be there. A decrease in purpose as seniors retire can also weigh on them. There can be a number of feelings of how are they connected with society? How are they connected with friends and family? How are they able to contribute? And when they can't see those connections or don't feel those connections, there's a greater sense of mental health anguish. There can be depression. There can be thoughts of suicide. I think staying connected and having purpose, even if it's, say, volunteer work, where it's possible for seniors is very helpful. As a matter of fact, one thing that we saw in the report is that volunteerism is a little bit on the low side for Georgia seniors. And I would encourage, where that's possible, for folks to consider volunteering in or for a cause that is meaningful to them.
2: This report also highlights increased excessive drinking and drug deaths among older adults nationally. Why are those trends surprising experts like you?
3: Yeah, that is concerning because we see excess drinking and drug deaths. Georgia does a little bit better than the national average, but still, it's a concern. We see that 7.2% of adults 65 and older report binge drinking, which is more drinks on one occasion for females or five or more for males. And also, they may report heavy drinking, 8 or more drinks per week for females, 15 or more for males. The national average is a little bit higher than what we see in Georgia. Still, we see this trend sometimes with older adults. They may be lacking purpose. There may be less to do, and this may be a way to temporarily escape some of the feelings that they're having. Temporarily, but not a good solution. Drug deaths overall are better than average in Georgia than the United States, but still, any drug death is unfortunate. Those drug deaths can be due to unintentional use of prescription medication, say, for example, taken the wrong way. They can be deliberate due to suicide, or sometimes there can be undetermined causes. Overall, as I mentioned, lower in Georgia than nationwide, but having awareness of the medications that seniors are taking and knowing how to take them is important. Also realize that non-prescribed medications can still be a significant factor in problems with seniors and drug deaths. We think of younger people when we think of drug deaths, but it's important to consider this with seniors as well. When we talk about excessive drinking and drug deaths, we know that there's just an awareness that overall we've seen a decrease in drug deaths in just about every other demographic except for seniors. We're seeing an increase there, and we're seeing a decrease in suicide, but we're seeing an increase in suicide in individuals 65 plus. So having an awareness that this exists and allocating resources wherever possible to these issues make a big difference in the quality of life of our seniors and making sure they're staying happy, healthy, and engaged.
2: One thing the report did note was a spike, or at least some growth, in our state, Georgia, with the number of geriatric clinicians who are practicing. Is that enough to meet the demand as our population ages? And what services does this kind of a physician specialists provide?
3: Yeah. Geriatric clinicians are physicians and nurse practitioners who are trained to care for older adults. So when we see that there's an increase in geriatric providers, this measure matters because we know then that we have more providers working in a specialized workforce needed for a growing aging population. It's interesting because nationwide, about 10,000 people turn 65 every day. So we're really seeing a significant increase in seniors every day. And so in 10 years' time, there's going to be even much greater of a need for those geriatric clinicians. The rate has reached a new high of 41.5 clinicians per 100,000 adults age 65 and older nationwide. There is some variation between states and geography. What is important here is that those geriatric specialists are able to identify specific issues and deal with specific issues, chronic disease, diabetes, eye issues, high blood pressure, heart, lung, kidney issues that may affect seniors more than others. The good news is that the geriatric provider amounts that are out there, including in Georgia, are increasing. But I would still say there is work to be done there. There is always room for improvement, especially as our senior population grows.
2: The report pointed to nutrition and support systems as important to our healthy aging. How closely linked are food access and health outcomes?
3: I think that food access is very much linked to health outcomes. We can see, for example, that some areas may have increased participation for SNAP programs and home-delivered meals, yet there can still be food insecurity. How does that happen? Well, they can both be true. When the need for food support and the issue with food insecurity grows faster than the support available, there was still an increase in food insecurity by about 500,000 older adults nationwide. The current programs are helping, but they may not yet be enough to offset broader affordability pressures. And of course, having nutritious food is important for helping to decrease acceleration of heart disease. It can decrease risk of cancer formation. It can decrease risk of strokes and high blood pressure. So having, first of all, avoiding food insecurity in general and decreasing the chance that there will not be enough food is one issue. But not only that, we want to make sure that seniors are well fed, but also nutritiously fed in a way that helps to improve management of chronic disease.
2: And yet Georgia saw a decline in SNAP participation among seniors living in poverty. Doctor, why should that worry all of us?
3: Well, it should worry all of us because, first of all, we have an increasing senior population, and for many of us, we are going to be joining that in the next several years. We have to really be aware of that food insecurity. And when we're looking at this from the aspect of specific regions and local areas, when we're looking in Georgia, we want to make sure that our local leaders and our state leaders are aware of the needs. I think one of the great things about the report that we're looking at today is that this gives an idea of where to potentially allocate resources next. And food security is definitely one of them.
2: One bright spot, nationally at least, is improvement in preventive care. Doctor, which preventive habits deliver the biggest payoff after someone turns 65?
3: Yes, and I think that not only nationwide do we see that, but first of all, in Georgia, we're seeing an increase in preventive care, and we're seeing an increase in Georgians greater than 65 who have a primary care doctor. What's very helpful is to make sure that those seniors in Georgia, and really nationwide, are engaging with a primary care provider on a regular basis. That way, first of all, medications can be monitored for necessary adjustments. If there are chronic diseases, diabetes, high blood pressure, heart, lung, kidney problems, that they are being actively managed and that a doctor is aware of what's going on or a provider is aware of what's going on. And we're able to make sure that way that there is, we're meeting issues early on, early upstream in the disease process so that seniors are not slipping through the cracks, getting worse, and then, say, ending up in an emergency department or in the hospital from an unfortunate situation that could be a worsening of a disease that could have been prevented earlier. So regular checkups with your primary care doctor are very important. They can do annual exams, monitor medications, help to manage chronic diseases. And one other thing that we have been talking about before, is also addressing potential mental health concerns. I would say this to seniors, it's a sign of strength, not weakness, to speak up about mental health issues. They should be given the same weight and the same concern as physical health issues, say like with heart, lung, kidney disease, or other ones. It's important to speak up when there is a concern. That way, just like physical disease, those problems can be met early, and potentially we can have prevention of further problems.
2: The report found that physical inactivity is still a problem. Doctor, talk to us about some of the smallest of lifestyle changes for a senior that will make the biggest possible difference.
3: And I agree. We do see some issues with physical activity. By the way, in Georgia, we see that in rural areas, physical inactivity occurs in greater rates than in urban areas. We also see that sometimes depending on income. But the thing is, as you mentioned, there are things that we can do every day to improve our physical activity, to improve our cardiovascular reserve, to improve our energy level. And also, by the way, it increases our outlook and our mental health as well. One simple thing is that for those who are capable of doing this, walking is a wonderful exercise. Sometimes we see for those who cannot walk or have limited walking capabilities, I've seen programs such as chair yoga or exercises that can be done while seated. Being able to get in some activity, we see the recommendations where for adults it's recommended 150 minutes of moderate exercise a week, or 75 minutes of vigorous exercise, which may be more difficult for seniors, a week. However, anything is better than nothing. Complete inactivity just causes a host of problems with regards to not just our health, but also chronic disease. It also worsens our outlook. Many of these things we can do have no cost. Walking, exercising in place, those are great things to consider. And usually we can find a lot of reliable sources, including those from academic medical centers and trusted health resources based on good science as far as how to go ahead and improve health and activity.
2: Exactly. You know, as families want to help an aging parent remain independent, often because those aging parents insist that they remain independent, what are some of the practical steps that those sandwich generation families can take today to make sure they're, taking care of the kids in the house, but also looking after an aging parent?
3: Yep. And that can be a challenge, especially for those who have children at home and yet have aging parents. Making sure, first of all, that the living space of a parent is safe, where there's guardrails in the bathroom area and areas to go ahead and grip when necessary, making sure that there are adequate resources as far as showers and bathtubs, that the step isn't too high to get in, is important. Making sure that the lighting is good, including at night, to avoid tripping and falling. And by the way, also really securing carpeting, because one of the biggest trip hazards we see is a loose carpet where a foot gets cut underneath there. Using walking aids where it's appropriate should be encouraged by those who have senior parents. Checking in on them regularly is important. And also, I think it's good to always have a conversation about if there is a problem, if there is a fall, and those seniors are at home alone, how can they, from the position where they're in, get help right away? We see some alert systems that are available. We also can use our phones, and those can be helpful resources, but we want to make sure they're in place. Also, where possible, having home health aides come in, or even volunteers who may be available in the community to assist with simple things that help keep people in their home, can be very valuable in that situation.
2: Doctor, we have policymakers in our audience. What is one investment they could make to improve senior health outcomes the quickest?
3: Well, a couple things that I think of. One, we've talked about food insecurity, making sure that we're meeting food insecurity in the areas where it is greatest is important. Another is encouraging the growth of behavioral health workers and geriatric health workers in Georgia, because we have a large demand and there's going to continue to be a demand. Aside from that, making sure that there are resources available, not just for food, not just for wellness, not just behavioral health, but also being able to have outreach for those who may have isolation is very important. And one thing I found interesting, if we dig deeply enough, we see that in rural areas, there's isolation. But surprisingly, in some of the larger cities in Georgia, there is still significant isolation. So having opportunities for community involvement, volunteerism, both on the part of seniors and those who would like to help, I think is also important.
2: When you look at this report, what gives you optimism? Where are you hopeful?
3: There's a couple things I see specifically for Georgia. First of all, I'm glad to see, and we mentioned this a little bit earlier, that there are a higher prevalence of older adults with a dedicated healthcare provider. I'm also happy to see that we're seeing a decrease in prevalence of cigarette smoking, which is good. Depression is actually lower than the national average. And I think one thing that that tells me with regards to mental health and behavioral health issues is that there are likely more discussions happening with primary care providers. There's increased awareness of mental health. There's more discussions. We know that mental health is connected with loneliness, chronic illness, illness and caregiving stress. And when those conversations take place, we're seeing a distinct difference there as far as making a positive impact. So we do see some great things with regards to primary care physician involvement. We're also seeing that there is a increased use of pneumonia vaccinations in Georgia in comparison with other states. But really, one of the greatest things I see is that we have made some strides in mental health, yet there are definitely some distance to go.
2: All right, then. So if everybody listening to us right now were to take one action this week for themselves or for an aging loved one, what would you want that to be?
3: What we can do for ourselves and encouraging our seniors, our loved ones, is make sure that we're trying to, as mindfully as possible, get proper sleep, proper nutrition, be involved with friends and family wherever possible, and maintain purpose wherever possible in life. The other thing, of course, besides those things that we can do today, is keeping in regular contact with your regular doctor, making sure that you're letting them know about any physical problems. Those are getting fine-tuned before there's a problem, and also mental health issues. Make sure your primary care provider is aware of those as well.
2: The numbers in this report tell a very important story, but they don't tell the entire story. Aging well isn't only about medicine. It is about connection, prevention, access, purpose, and community. The good news is that many of these outcomes can be influenced by the choices we make and the support we provide one another. Dr. Joel Cachette, Chief Medical Officer for United Healthcare, Medicare, and Retirement, I want to say thank you for helping us to understand what healthy aging looks like in our country as well as in this state. And thank you so much. I appreciate that.
3: Thank you, Candace. It's been great to be here.
2: Perspectives is a community and public affairs program produced with you in mind. If there's a perspective you'd enjoy hearing me discuss or a guest we all need to meet, simply let me know. You can email me here at the station or connect via social media. Simply search for my name, Candace Presley, on Facebook, Instagram, or now X. Friends, I appreciate your listening to the show. Be sure to join us next week at this very same time as we explore a new perspective.
4: Liberty might have been the best of the bunch in Minneapolis. Lynx trailing entering the fourth. Then Kayla McBride came alive.
5: That one drilled from three for Kayla McBride. 9 unanswered points for Minnesota. Pulls it back out on Schuhwanner. Still pulls it and got it.
4: That call coming from ABC. McBride scored 14 of her 25 in the fourth quarter. Lynx win it 90-85. Olivia Miles adding 23. Sabrina Ionescu scoring 25 for the Liberty, who have lost 4 of 5. Fire over the Dream, 102-92. Megan Gustafson scored 17. The Aces demolished the Mercury, 106-58. Asia Wilson had 21 and 15 boards in just 25 minutes. Vegas led by 54 in the fourth quarter, matching the third largest win in league history. What a blowout in that one, but some good action across the WNBA. That'll be a wrap for us on SportsCenter all night. Thanks for hanging with us. For producers Steve Risser and Alex Zahiro, I'm Nick DeLuca. Up next, best week ever here on ESPN Radio.
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20: I'm Ed Mangan. The Final Four is set for the World Cup. The last two semifinal berths were clinched yesterday, and both games needed extra time last night. Argentina advanced with a 3-1 win over Switzerland. England was also victorious, getting past Norway 2-1. So England and Argentina will play in one semifinal on Wednesday in Atlanta. The other semifinal will take place in Arlington as Spain battles France. Championship set for next Sunday. To baseball, where the Dodgers have a comfortable lead atop the National League West, but have had their hands full with the Arizona Diamondbacks this weekend.
8: The 1-0. McCann in the air to left, going back on Hernandez, still going back, he's at the fence, it's gone! Just over the 360 marker and straightaway left, James McCann's first of the year!
20: The call from 98.7 FM as Arizona defeats LA 9-2 for its second straight win at Chavez Ravine. The Dodgers still lead the Diamondbacks by 12.5 games in the NL West, but Arizona is now 3.5 games out of a wild card spot. The Red Sox have the longest winning streak in the majors. It is now at 8 after a 4-0 win over the Mets. Boston is a half game out of a wild card spot. Cardinals over the Braves 2-1. St. Louis a game out of the wild card race. Lone Star State battle goes to the Astros, who topped the Rangers last night 9-3. Wimbledon men's final is set for later this morning. It will be a battle of two top seeds as Jannik Sinner takes on Alexander Zverev. Match will get underway at 11 a.m. Eastern. You can see the Wimbledon men's final on ESPN.
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26: yes,
24: finally making our radio debut together. Good morning, sunshine. How are you?
26: I am fantastic. You know, when they said I had the opportunity to work with Courtney Cronin live and in action again, I had to jump at the opportunity.
24: The good thing is there's no mute button here. I don't have any banned words, and we have a little bit longer than 22 and a half minutes to get through this show. We have so much coming your way on Best Week Ever. We've got the chin check heard around Vegas, some stellar debuts from the NBA's top draft picks. Wemby signed himself a pretty nice extension, but a little team-friendly deal to get everybody else paid, and the best story in baseball happens to be right where I am in Chicago. All that and more coming your way over the next 3 hours, but the way we start each and every show is with this.
18: This is the biggest story of the week ever.
24: So it took nearly 2.5 hours, back and forth, 6 championship points in almost everything that Linda Noskova could pull out of herself to become the 2026 Wimbledon champion on Sunday, defeating Karolina Muhova. It's what it sounded like over across the pond.
27: It's Linda Noskova, the latest Czech champion of Wimbledon, regroups to become a brand new major winner. Flinched and then found her power game and her poise. Strong stuff in the final set.
24: So the way that this thing started, Harry, first set takes 31 minutes. You're thinking, okay, we're cooking. We're going to be able to get home for a nice afternoon off,
26: right,
24: get ready for the men's final today, which is Jannik Sinner and Alexander Zverev. But it kept going and going and going. 6-2, 5-7, 6-3, a roller coaster victory for Noskova. And this was the first time we had seen two checks.

0: Because I don't believe like
1: you called him Colin McGregor, Conor McGregor. So maybe you don't know.
0: Okay, Mr. McGregor. I know John Jones. He doesn't fight anymore, right?
1: No, no.
0: Okay,
1: no,
0: and then I saw that there was a return of what is it, Patty the Batty?
1: Patty Pimblett. Who? Yeah, everyone. He might be the next Conor. I mean, like, I think yesterday that was the most exciting fight probably and the most exciting buildup. I think he becomes the face of the UFC. Sophie Cunningham, did you see that? Was a ring girl? A ring woman?
0: I did see that, yeah. And she did the point thing, right?
1: Yeah, so I think Patty is, you're going to see him elevated into that Conor role after last night.
0: Well, I'm glad the baddie has returned, and maybe he will be the star that the thing needs.
2: Hey, Matt, what's the name of that move that Conor did?
0: It's like the, you know,
1: it's old. That's not the move, but yeah. I get what you're
0: saying. What's the name of it?
1: It's like a flying kick, like a flying kind of roundhouse kick.
0: I could have guessed that. I thought it had some sort of scientific move. And
2: I don't know. I like Matt's explanation better.
0: Mine is more like what people say. 888 say ESPN. It is the final Sunday morning, Matt and Myron. We're going to take your calls, talk a little bit. What a shock. 8 years ago, we started talking about where will LeBron go. And 8 years later, I will be talking about where LeBron is going into my 60s. And a little World Cup and more. And we're going to have some guests, some of our favorite people that have been on over the years. They're going to pop in as well. It's Matt Myron on ESPN Radio.
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9: 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Giancarlo Stanton and the American League with one swing has tied it up.
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9: Gut back. 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Leaping and he caught it. Out of here. Mookie Betts. Shohei Ohtani.
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9: 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Repeat champions for the first time in baseball in 25 years. The Dodgers are World Series champs.
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0: 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Those of you on the phone, hang on. I do want to talk to you because some of your names I know, but we got to do headlines, and then we'll come back to you at 11:30. 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
5: I'm David Ortiz. When I lost my mom, she was only 46. And I lost my dad to cancer. 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

0: Matt Meyer on ESPN Radio. We are moving starting August 3rd, 3 to 5 p.m. Eastern, all around the country. A exciting, like, dream come true for me to have a daily national show.
1: It's wild.
0: And there's nobody that I would want to do it with more than the guy sitting next to me, Cookie Medcalf. And we are ready to go. We're going to pick some games, and I want to say something at the very end. But before we do that, let's take your pick.
2: Take your pick.
3: You take your pick. It's time to take your pick with Matt and Myron.
0: Let's go for it. James, what's up first?
4: The Cubs at your Reds. Cubs are favorites today. Andrew Abbott on the mound for the Reds. Who you got here?
0: Because it's Andrew Abbott, last game before the All-Star break, I'm going to take the Reds. But we stink, just for the record. I mean, as everybody knows, the Reds are horrendous except for like four guys, but I think they win today. I sold my tickets. Got a lot of money for him today, by the way. So must be a big crowd.
5: I think that guy in the crowd is a bad sign of what's
4: to
5: come.
4: Be there? Does anyone know?
0: No, I sold him. I sold this. When the Cubs come to town, you sell it because those Cubs fans will pay for anything.
5: Yeah. Now I got the Cubs in this one.
0: What's next?
4: I got the Phillies at the Tigers. Great pitching matchup. Zach Wheeler on the mound for the Phillies. Tarek Skubal on the mound for the Tigers. Tigers are the favorites today. Who you got?
0: Yeah, there's going to be some bad mojo for Zach Wheeler saying he was too good to accept his All-Star invite. It's like, slow down, man. You probably should have been invited to begin with, but, you know, come on. And in the game in Philly, too, like yeah, why not? Why wouldn't you go?
4: The All-Star game? Yeah.
0: Yeah, so, I mean, like, you should go for your hometown crowd. So he's been a little too big for his britches, so I'm going to take the Tigers today.
5: Yeah, I don't think that was a really, really bad PR move for him to do that. You know, I mean, people want to be an All-Star no matter how you become an All-Star in that sport, and he turned it down. I don't like
0: and
5: that.
0: And it's Philly. Like, yeah, I mean, come on. Don't you want to be there for the Philly fans? Just, like, that's lame. Lame.
5: Yeah, I agree. Give me Detroit.
0: Give me Detroit. What's next?
4: The Braves with Danny Young on the mound at the Cardinals with Dustin May on the mound. Cardinals are -136 on DraftKings. Who you got?
0: Cardinals have been surprisingly really good, and the Braves have been surprisingly horrible for the last few weeks. Really strange turnaround for both teams. So give me the Cardinals to keep it going.
5: Yeah, the Cardinals have passed some games where they put up, you know, 15-plus runs. So give me the Cardinals to win this one.
4: Tuesday, 3 p.m., semis of the World Cup, France versus Spain. France are favorites here. Who you got?
0: I mean, this is like, I was in Spain for the Euros when these two teams played. You know, they share a border. They share history. They share animosity. Only Andorra sits between them and keeps from chaos erupting at all times. But France is way better than Spain this year. So give me the French parlez-vous français as they head towards the World Cup title.
5: Yeah, give me France. I mean, Mbappe. Is it Mbappe? Mbappe?
0: How do you
5: Mbappe.
0: Say Mbappe.
5: Mbappe. I like him. I like the other guy. I think France
0: wins. You don't
5: know
0: any of the other guys' names. Don't
5: I do
0: like
5: know. The guy who scored all the goals early
0: What's
5: in the World
0: his name?
5: Cup.
0: And it's not Zinedine Zidane.
5: No, it's a guy. I'll get it to you by the end of the show.
0: Yeah, because you're going to look it up. What's next?
4: WNBA on ESPN Disney+.
0: Are we going to do the other game? Are we not going to do England and Argentina?
5: Yeah, what about the other one?
0: Yeah, I mean, there's two of them.
5: What about Harry Carey? What's his name?
6: England against Argentina.
5: Yeah.
0: England, Argentina.
5: Messi.
6: Who you got?
5: Messi.
0: James will forget the other semifinal.
5: Yeah, Messi.
4: England, small favorites in that on DraftKings.
0: Yeah, it's England. England is the favorite. Argentina, though, is like the world needs Mbappe versus Messi one last time. Harry Kane and Jude Bellingham are nice stories. They may even be better, but their defense stinks, so give me Argentina.
5: Yeah, I could never pick England. I never understood the whole Queen thing.
0: Did you just say you were picking England because that guy was nice to you on the plane?
5: No, I picked Liverpool because of that. He wants me to be a part of Liverpool. The English team, no way. I never understood the whole Queen thing, and I'm never going to pick against Messi.
0: Well, I mean, they're not. I mean, there are other countries that have king and queens. Like, there's a king and queen.
5: Are they throwing parades?
0: I think there still might be a king and queen of France. Like,
5: just, I don't like the parade. I don't like parades. Maybe that's part of it.
0: What does that have to do with anything?
5: Because they throw parades. They used to throw parades for the queen and the king. And
0: I think all those countries do that.
5: Not like that. Not like that.
0: You just don't watch it.
5: Give me Messi in Argentina.
0: All right, fine. What's next?
4: WNBA Sky at Wings. Wings are a 9.5-point favorite. This is on ESPN and Disney Plus at 7 p.m. Eastern.
0: I'm going with the Wings. They will take down the Sky, Byron.
5: Yeah, Paige Beckers has been incredible. The Sky are like a messed up franchise right now. They got a lot of internal issues. Give me the Wings.
0: Yeah. And the Wings will extend into the sky and take it down in the process.
5: Something like that. Yep.
4: Last one, Fever at Aces. Aces are 4.5 point favorites. What you got here?
0: So far, Caitlin Clark's going to play, right?
5: Limited minutes, I believe.
0: Limited minutes?
5: Yeah.
0: Wait a minute. Oh, so they're in Las Vegas. That's why Sophie Cunningham was at the UFC last night. Yeah. I'm going to take the Aces to get the victory.
5: Yeah, Asia Wilson, I think, going to get her fifth MVP. She's the best player in the league again. Give me the Aces to win.
0: All right, there you go. Now, as we've said over and over, this is the final Sunday morning after 8.5 years. I'm sure whatever will replace this, whatever duo does it, will be wonderful. But we started literally 8 years ago in September. I walked into the Bristol studio for my first day at ESPN. I was absolutely terrified. Also walking in for his first day was a terrified Dan Orlovsky. Yeah. Myron Metcalf acted like he was the coolest guy in school, even though he was not. But we sat down, and from that, developed this show that we've done now for almost 8 years, and equally as important, or more important to me, I developed a friendship with Myron, and we have had a wonderful 8 years together. Ton of people have worked on the show over the years. I can't even name them all, but thank you to all of them, including our current group, James, Rachel, Renee, etc. And Myron, I am very excited about the future, 3 to 5 Eastern, but it wouldn't have happened without these people listening, and it certainly wouldn't have happened without you. You've become like a brother to me, and I'm really excited for the next chapter.
5: Yeah, you're the man. Yeah, I love working with you, man. We develop a great friendship and just great synergy, and the listeners have supported us, the whole crew. Like you said, all the people who've worked on the show now and before, I'm just humbled by the opportunity.
0: And so we hope all of you that listen, we know it changes in routine to go from 3 to 5, but it will be on podcast. I hope you will find it. Thank you, those of you who going to church, after church, to the game, before the game, taking your kids around, have turned it on over the years. It means a lot to us, and we look forward to seeing you on our next steps for the last time. This is Matt Myron on Sundays on ESPN Radio.
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19: And good Sunday afternoon, the first half finale. Justin Hanover in for Barrett Salee, who is vacationing, a well-deserved vacation for Barrett. Chris Domino will be here as well. The Braves right now have lost five of their last seven, 4 of 5 to the Cardinals after the 4-1 defeat yesterday. A home run, though, from Mauricio Dubon. Reynaldo Lopez did go 5 innings after that 3-run home run from one of the better names in baseball, Lars Nootbaar, in the first inning. But the Braves looking to end this first half on a good note. We'll be in first place no matter what, but will it be 1 game, 2 games, or 3 games? That is the question. Before we bring in Chris Domino and before we hear from Walt Weiss, let's pause 10 seconds here on the Braves Radio Network.
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19: All right, Chris, so not a ton of positives yesterday. Obviously, I just mentioned Mauricio Dubon, been a good story. He continues his hitting, now up to a 269, a home run last night. Reynaldo Lopez gives up the 3-run shot in the first. He does go 5. Owen Murphy, 3 really good innings out of the bullpen, 3 strikeouts. The bullpen is sort of locked and loaded for today in this finale, but all in all, this offense just still not consistent enough.
20: And you pay a price because, again, your bullpen has been the best part of this team, and you don't get them to lead enough, and you're playing around now trying to just hold. It's a 2-run deficit. Just hold it at 2. Hold it at 2, and we're not really getting an opportunity to win. Look, there are teams in baseball. San Francisco, I think, has lost 8 ninth-inning leads. 8 ninth-inning leads, which is why you're a bad team. Like, you can't – close and late, to me, matters. I care more about close and late. People have heard me say this for, I don't know, 30 years. I don't care about run differential as much as I care about what are
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1: It's another busy weekend around the world of sports. 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

0: players going, they might be facing a bunch of no-name pitchers, so to speak. And that's just how it has to work, because the regular season is certainly more important than the All-Star game.
1: The good news is we will have an All-Star game live here on ESPN Radio, 7 p.m. first pitch on Tuesday. And Jesse Rogers is quite literally en route, I am told, to cover said game as we speak. Jesse, thank you so much to you and your Uber driver for giving us some time here on this fine Sunday evening on ESPN Radio.
0: You got it. Anytime. Have a great rest of the weekend.
1: Thank you, Jesse. And yes, certainly the All-Star game, the two starting pitchers, in case you missed it, have been announced for this one. It will be Dylan Cease of the Toronto Blue Jays for the AL and the lefty Christopher Sanchez at his home ballpark, Philadelphia Phillies ace on the mound Tuesday night.
2: Now, you asked me earlier about who I would pick for the home run derby.
1: Yeah.
2: And even though earlier I was bemoaning the nerdery and the analytics and the stats, this is like an area where it actually applies.
1: Ooh, okay. Zeno is not an old man on his stoop. Let the record show.
2: We're not talking about a game here. We're talking about a batting practice session. So different things matter. But I go with Jack Caglione. You're talking about a guy who is a violent swinger. He's 97th percentile in bat speed, 98th percentile in hard hit percentage, 91st percentile in barrel percentage. In games, he stinks out and strikes out too much. But guess what? He knows what's coming. So that's not really going to apply here. So those things all work to advantage. If you believe in StatCast, things of that nature, of his 15 home runs, 11 have been classified as no doubters. So he's got a 90% pull rate, which is way above the league average of 16%. So I think we have Jack Caglione as our nerd pick to win the home run derby.
1: Go Gator, get the ball to the Italians. Coming up next on Primetime, did the Celtics get better by trading their finals MVP? That's next here on Primetime on ESPN Radio.
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0: problem being in Cleveland.
1: Momentum is a stat that Mark Zeno can get behind. To the majors we go. The American League is having an all-time down year, but is it bad enough that the Yankees might actually win the pennant? That is next on ESPN Radio and the ESPN app.
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